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something to say, and I'll say it to you. It's a story about my didgeridoo. It's a hollow log from the bloodwood tree. When I was young, it was given to me. Didgeridoo. Didgeridoo. I can make it call. I can make it sing. I can make it do anything. Didgeridoo. Didgeridoo.

didgeridoo.

0: Hello and welcome to the Weekly News and Review. I'm Adam Evans. Before we continue, I'd like to acknowledge the traditional owners of the land where you're listening to this program from, and I'd like to acknowledge the elders past and present. Here's some of the stories coming up in this episode.
1: The view of First Peoples is that until you start to address the original racism that was foundational to the building of the Australian community, you won't be able to address racism against any other community that has since come and settled in this country.
2: A lot more people needing support and care, a lot more people who have disability who might need different forms of flexibility.
3: She has spent her life building and strengthening the institutions that give Aboriginal and Torres Strait Islander people voice, power and control over our own lives.
0: That was Dr. Douglas on NITV.
4: Protest on the Dance Floor is a 13-minute documentary that's kind of like a club-slash-protest doco that really looks at the subculture of electronic music and Aboriginal people in the city of Melbourne. We look to how, you know, sovereignty is a political sort of structure, but it is also something that can live in the body and be embodied.
0: The Royal Commission on Anti-Semitism and Social Cohesion has heard government policies often cause division between communities. The Royal Commission has focused on social cohesion and community relations in the last hearing block this week. The Aboriginal and Torres Strait Islander Social Justice Commissioner Katie Kiss and Race Discrimination Commissioner Giri Dharan Sivaraman spoke about what social cohesion means for different communities. Commissioner Kiss has travelled to the Indigenous communities across the country to hear about issues that matter to them.
1: First Peoples don't necessarily connect with the term social cohesion. It's not a term that came up in my consultations, but they did talk extensively about their experience of racism, about their experience of the lack of unity in this country, about the lack of recognition of us as First Peoples, both Aboriginal and Torres Strait Islander communities. They talk about the need for recognition and respect, hence the, you know, the voice referendum and the call from First Peoples through the Uluru Statement from the Heart for that constitutional recognition, because for generations since first contact, 237 years, we've had to fight to be recognised in what is our own country, our own lands. We've had to fight for equal participation. We've had to fight for equal consideration in policies, laws and practices that have had an impact on us, both detrimental and positive. We've had to fight for everything that has enabled us to effectively participate in the Australian society. Self-determination is something that Aboriginal and Torres Strait Islander people connect with. But it's not just self-determination for us, it's being able to participate in the democracy and have your identity, your cultural background, your status as a citizen of Australia respected and protected within the laws and policies. So a position that's come from First Peoples is that while dealing with anti-Semitism is absolutely important, dealing with First Peoples racism is equally important. And the view of First Peoples is that until you start to address the original racism that was foundational to the building of the Australian community, you won't be able to address racism against any other community that has since come and settled in this country.
0: That was Katie Kiss, the Aboriginal and Torres Strait Islander Social Justice Commissioner, speaking at the Royal Commission. Race Discrimination Commissioner Giri Dharan Sivaraman has developed a national anti-racism framework that the federal government is yet to respond to. Commissioner Sivaraman says social cohesion should be ensuring every community feels a sense of inclusion and belonging. He says government policies often do the opposite.
5: I think I just wanted to get across that we need unified, comprehensive whole of government responses to racism, that we can't continue with this siloed piecemeal approach, that we need to centre First Nations racial justice in whatever we do, and that the National Anti-Racism Framework provides a roadmap on how to do that.
0: You and Katie Kiss was talking about the idea of social cohesion and how that means different things to different different things to different communities. You mentioned that there's the way government policy works is kind of an assimilation approach with that. Could you sort of, I guess, expand on that a little bit?
5: Yeah, I think that social cohesion has sometimes been a euphemism for assimilation or forcing people to be the same, which is actually racist in its endeavour because it forces people to shed themselves of their language, culture and religion, the things that make them different. And that's not the way in which you get people to feel a sense of inclusion and belonging and dignity. So when social cohesion is envisaged like that, it actually does the opposite of what it's meant to achieve.
0: And I know one of your concerns has been the, I guess, the lack of government response to the racism, anti-racism framework that you've developed. Since this was, that came up at the hearings today, do you expect this might make it into recommendations coming out of this Royal Commission, maybe?
5: I don't know if it will, but I hope it does, because I genuinely think it should be one of the recommendations of the Royal Commission as a means of eliminating anti-Semitism and attaining social cohesion.
0: You and Katie Kiss seem to be pretty on much on the same sort of wavelength with
5: how this
0: is going. Because I heard her talking about how Indigenous communities don't see themselves as part of the fabric of the nation, sort of thing, inclusion. Is this what you're hearing in not even just Aboriginal communities, but other communities as well?
5: Yeah, I think that many communities feel that they're excluded from the national story and identity, and they don't have that sense of belonging and inclusion. And I think we can all do better to change that, and we should recognise all forms of racism as a starting point, because that's a clear barrier to people feeling included and belonging.
0: That was Giridharan Sivaraman, the Race Discrimination Commissioner. A guide has been launched to create more culturally aware workplaces for First Nations employees. The University of Technology's Truth and Practice Guide is urging employers to recognise the importance of caring for kin, community and country. It proposes more flexible work hours and locations to help mob, particularly women, fulfil their caring needs. Professor Noreen Young is the director of the university's Centre for Indigenous People at Work. She's discussed the guide with NIRS News reporter Mark Hides.
2: Our research over a number of years in a number of different forums of mob by mob says that our flexibility needs are different to the mainstream, that we have different needs around caring, in particular around what the definition of family member might be. Our communities, as you know, have much higher numbers of people who are suffering from chronic illness or disability, where workers may have to take time off or work in a shorter day to be able to assist and support family or community members. Things like sorry business, things like community obligations, they make our caring needs different to the mainstream.
6: All employers and workplaces are different. Are you providing a framework for them to build on?
2: We are. What we provide is our research provides truth and we provide practical guidelines. So our webinar series and our series of practical guides are called Truth to Practice for Indigenous employees. So they do exactly that. They provide employers with practical guidance as to how to implement best working conditions for mob.
6: So how does it differ from approaches we see now, like working from home some days a week?
2: So working from home isn't the only form of flexibility. I think that the media has made that the perception out there in the broader community that working from home is the kind of flexibility that's needed. But there's all forms of working flexibly. There's shorter working weeks. There's condensed working weeks. There's purchased annual leave. There's extended periods of time on leave to be able to care. There's a whole lot of forms of flexibility that can be put in place when it's needed.
6: Why do some Indigenous workers need more flexible arrangements?
2: Well, as you know, we have different definitions of family than the mainstream. Our families are extended. As I said earlier, we have a lot more people needing support and care. A lot more people who have disability who might need different forms of flexibility to look after their own conditions. We have a lot of nans who are caring for kids, not just mums. We have a lot of pops who are putting in the work for caring as well. We have longer needs around sorry business. We have different definitions of family or community for sorry business than the current provisions for bereavement leave would allow, and we have cultural leave.
6: Is there a greater need for flexibility for Indigenous women in particular?
2: Well, yeah, absolutely, because our caring responsibilities are greater for all the reasons I talked about. And we have, again, lots of women in positions of caring that mainstream people don't.
6: How big of a gap is there between mainstream care assumptions and the realities of what First Nations women and men have?
2: There's a very big gap, and we aim to close that gap by providing this guidance for employers.
6: What sort of stories are you hearing back from Indigenous men and women when they're asking for more flexibility at work?
2: Our research says that our people are under much greater scrutiny, particularly women, when it comes to asking for flexibility, and a lot more no's than the mainstream receive. And particularly in our research, for younger women who are trying to develop career profiles and who are very ambitious, as our young women should be, that in developing careers and perceptions around their capacity, asking for flexibility is a career killer. So we want to bust that myth as well.
6: Well, how do you hope your guidance can make that a more receptive and better conversation?
2: We know that there's a competitive market out there for our people. Employers need us, and we know that employers want to understand what they need to do.
0: That's Professor Noreen Young from the University of Technology Sydney talking to NIRS news reporter Mark Hides. You're listening to the National Indigenous Radio Service's weekly news and review. I'm Adam Evans, coming to you from Magindji, Brisbane in Yagara Turrbal country. Just a warning, the following story includes the name of an Indigenous person who's passed away. Indigenous leaders, elders and innovative programs have been recognised at the National NAIDOC Awards in Ubuntu Alice Springs this week. Dr. Pat Turner was named Person of the Year in recognition of her trailblazing work with the Coalition of Peaks and closing the gap agreement. Dr. Josie Douglas from the Central Land Council accepted the award on Dr. Turner's behalf.
3: Through ATSIC and the Council for Aboriginal Reconciliation, Pat walked into the places where decisions were being made and made sure our voices and interests were heard. But Pat's contribution extends far beyond government. She has spent her life building and strengthening the institutions that give Aboriginal and Torres Strait Islander people voice, power and control over our own lives.
0: That was Dr. Douglas on NITV. The award ceremony also recognised the late Rhoda Roberts AO, who posthumously received the Lifetime Achievement Award for her advocacy in Indigenous art and media. Dr. Stephen Hagen was named Male Elder of the Year in recognition for his work in pushing back against racism in institutions and the media. Christine Colby, AO, the CEO of the Walgett Aboriginal Medical Service, was named Female of the Year. The CSIRO's Young Indigenous Women's STEM Academy won the Innovation Award. NIRS News' Harrison Pedersen spoke to the Academy's Executive Manager, Kim Dyball, about their win.
7: Totally overwhelming, because I had been saying to absolutely everybody, I'm so glad that you came. We probably won't be winning, but we're so excited to be finalists here, because it actually is a brilliant way for us to promote the Young Indigenous Women's STEM Academy and what we've done, and actually celebrate the brilliance of the young women. So I definitely was not expecting it, because we were in a category with two amazing organisations, Bars Behind Me, led by Barbara and Kelly, as well as Tate and Jackson, who led the 17 by 16 CDP Youth Collective Initiative. So the fact that they had, they've got amazing programs themselves, I was really overwhelmed on the night, and you probably could tell that through the speech as well.
8: And so, what does this mean for the Academy going forward?
7: It's an incredible honour, first and foremost. And, to be recognised by mob in front of mob, that is the absolute pinnacle and the greatest honour I think any program could actually receive. So going forward, we're currently at the end of our 10 years of funding that we received from the Australian Government's National Indigenous Australians Agency. So, you know, we've been working really hard to reach out to different organisations, different government departments, philanthropic organisations, individuals, to come and support, you know, inviting them in to come and support the STEM Academy so we can continue the amazing work. You know, we've been independently evaluated. The team has worked extraordinarily hard, and we've had the most fabulous steering committee that we restructured the steering committee. So it's actually led by the young women, for the young women. So we have, co-chairs that are all the young women. We have Dr. Kay Price as the elder in residence, who we're extremely proud and very grateful for. And we have four tremendous Indigenous female STEM professionals as well, who help provide that guidance and support and direction, so that we know that we're on the right track. And you know, we also have an approach of continuous improvement and working with all different organisations. So we figure, you know, if we can actually use this to leverage secure funding, but also, you know, celebrate the excellent work that's actually happening in other areas as well. You know, there's amazing organisations like Deadly Coders and ATSIMA, you know, and, you know, Titters in Tech. So there's lots of different organisations who are doing amazing work that we're working with that we also want to celebrate as part of this recognition. And so going forward, we want to try and secure ongoing funding to continue the brilliant work and create more and more opportunities for young women to excel in STEM.
0: That was Kim Dyball, the Executive Manager of CSIRO.

0: you know, leading major, you know, major STEM agencies, firms. I can see that in 50 years' time, that our women, you know, won't be the kind of anomalies. Everything I can see that through this, the leaders will be there.
1: And Dr. Price, I was wondering, in terms of, you know, the barriers that, you know, women face getting into these, you know, the STEM fields, have you noticed any barriers that you faced have fallen?
0: You know, when I think about this, I think about the whole, you know, what we call the pipeline leakage. Mm-hmm. And, you know, students need interest for lots of different reasons. They lack the proper prerequisite courses. A lot of the time, our young women have discouraging grading, if you like, the teaching styles during secondary school, and with those university transitions, and we find that you know, with some of our women, there's a higher dropout rate. One of the really big things with this project is that, you know, we've had such there've been cultural biases, but a lack of visible role models. Mm. And, you know, that lack of those role models can make students feel unwelcome or unrepresented. There's a whole list of things. But the big thing with this, you know, as I keep repeating, is those visible role models.
2: That was Dr. Kay Price from the Young Indigenous Women's STEM Academy speaking to NIRS News' Harrison Pedersen. What will treaty mean for Victoria? That's the question being explored by four short films that are premiered at the Melbourne International Film Festival this week. Sovereign Shorts is a collection of short documentaries that have been funded by a collaboration between the festival, Screen Victoria and NITV. One of the films, Protest on the Dance Floor, explores the idea that dance floors are political spaces. Its director, Taria Little, has spoken to NIRS News' Harrison Pedersen about the film's message.
3: Protest on the Dance Floor is a 13-minute documentary that's kind of like a club/protest doco that really looks at the subculture of electronic music and Aboriginal people in the city of Melbourne. We look to how, you know, sovereignty is a political sort of structure, but it is also something that can live in the body and be embodied. And this idea sort of came from Nayuka Gori, who is an incredible DJ, writer, activist. And Nayuka sort of said to me how a lot of the time in our lives, we don't really have a lot of control over what goes on as Aboriginal people, and being a DJ and, you know, playing on your country and being able to set the BPM and everyone's moving in the same way together, and we're sort of in control of that experience, felt really sovereign and gave them a lot of strength. And it sort of sparked this idea around how powerful dance and music is to not only connect us but make us feel really strong in ourselves. So it is quite can be an abstract concept, but also, yeah, it feels very real to a lot of us who, you know, love electronic music and love music. And in the doco, we sort of go from an area of exclusion here in Melbourne to now taking up space and what that feels like. We have three Aboriginal DJs. So we have Nayuka Gori, Paul Gori, and Sky Thomas, Soju Gang, DJ PGV, and Naker. And then we also have an experience from Travis Cloudy, who is a Torres Strait Islander man who grew up in Mildura, and basically we sort of look at his experience and how the dance floor has helped him, you know, reclaim power over his body after years of being subjected to different kinds of violence and drug abuse. But, yeah, we look at how the dance floor has facilitated space.

0: places for Aboriginal people to be strong and also, you know, sort of fight the political fight in a different way through music and connection to other people.
1: I was just wanting to also speak about the Sovereign Shorts program. So this film is part of that. How did the program help get this film off the ground?
0: This initiative was incredible, and there needs to be more initiatives like it. Like, I have been trying really hard for about 5 years to make something, and for the Vic Screen, MIST team and NITV to believe in the project was just incredible. I think, you know, really backing and supporting a project that explores sovereignty through, you know, a dance floor is a bold thing to do, but I think we're ready for bold stories and we're ready to be seen in a contemporary light, and this is the story of now. And I think I really am grateful for the Sovereign Shorts team for really backing this.
1: So how do you see this film sitting in the, you know, wider discussion around treaty in Victoria?
0: This film, you know, there's so many people doing so much work in Parliament and on the ground and in communities. And I'm not a Victorian Aboriginal person, but I am an Aboriginal person. And growing up across the Northern Territory in Victoria and seeing how, you know, Victorians are so staunch and progressive and is really inspiring. And I hope that this film almost provides a space for people to be like, we can be allowed joy in these times. And our joy is a part of our resistance. So even though we might be fighting the fight in Parliament or on the ground, like, this fight continues everywhere. And part of that fight is to continue to have joy and continue to celebrate being Black and being ourselves and, you know, to get to a point of being the first state in Australia to have treaty is actually the most incredible thing. And I'm from Alice Springs and we're nowhere near that now, which is really sad. So, yeah, I think, yeah, to continue to hold each other and fight and protest and continue the fight in many other ways, because the fight, you know, is not going to stop here.
2: That's film director Taria Little there talking to NRI Risk News' Harrison Pedersen. You can watch Sovereign Shorts, which includes Protest on the Dance Floor, on the Melbourne International Film Festival's website. Well, that's the Weekly News and Review for another week. 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That's news@nirs.org.au. I'm Adam Evans. Thanks for listening.

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1: And me, Natasha Short. Knowledge at Time speaks to the issues of economics, politics and education, health, well-being, culture, land and sea, and development.
0: As well as Kimberley characters, sometimes lighthearted and other times diving deep into the issues affecting folks across the Kimberley and beyond.
1: So grab a knowledge, pull up your chair and join us for a yarn. Hi everybody and welcome to another episode of Knowledge at Time. You're joining me and Mitch Torres, and today we've got in the studio, or joining us online anyway, is Sonia Blackaby. Hi Sonia, how are you?
2: Hi Natasha, hi Mitch, I'm well, thank you. Thanks for having me.
1: Thanks so much for joining us. Yeah, fantastic. Now, Sonia, just for our listeners out there, tell us a little bit about yourself. Where are you from and what are you doing at the moment?
2: So I live in Tom Price in the Pilbara, in a mining town there. I'm originally from Perth, and I've spent many, many years living in regional mining towns following my now late husband around with his mining career, and also myself. My background has been in operating in a mine, so driving dump trucks and civil equipment. Currently, I'm travelling around with my caravan. I have a new partner now, Duane, and he's travelling with me. And we're enjoying the sights around the Kimberley, northwest WA, and now we've crossed over into the Northern Territory in Darwin, and we're going to loop back to Uluru and back into WA. And I thought whilst I was on those travels, I would take the opportunity to share my platform that I've created called Mozzie Aware, which is all about mosquito-borne virus awareness.
1: Yeah, and that sounds very interesting. Thanks for being willing to come and talk about that, because I don't know that we have enough information out there about this matter. I know people talk about it sometimes at their kitchen tables if it's happened to one of their family members or a friend or they've had some freak encounter. But the fact that you recently have experienced that to such an extent, like a tragedy, you've lost your husband, that's prompted you to start this campaign, Mozzie Aware. Can you go back to the beginning and give the audience a sort of insight to what, you know, this particular story?
2: Sure. My husband and I, Pete, we set off on a 2 to 3 week journey in our new caravan from the Pilbara to the Kimberley. We'd visited the Kimberley multiple times. It was an area we really loved and enjoyed. And we spent about 2.5 weeks travelling through Broome up to the Dampier Peninsula. We camped at Middle Lagoon. That was our base. We explored Lombardina, Smithies Beach, Signet Bay Pearl Farm. We did the Horizontal Falls, all those amazing experiences to be had up there on the Dampier Peninsula. This was in 2023. We arrived home in Tom Price on a Saturday, and by the following Thursday, my husband Pete, he just took a really severe turn and got very, very ill very quickly. We got the ambulance to take him to the local hospital in Tom Price. He was then RFDS'd to Port Hedland. About 24 hours later, he was RFDS'd to Perth. And for a little while there, the doctors didn't really know what was wrong with him. They thought maybe meningitis. He had a really excessive fever, his cognition was declining rapidly, and I actually thought he was having a stroke. When I called the ambulance, that's what I thought was happening. But turns out that he had contracted Murray Valley encephalitis, a mosquito-borne virus from a single mosquito bite.
1: Wow.
2: Yeah. It took about a week to get that final diagnosis. It required a lumbar puncture, and that needed to be sent away to have a culture cooked, I suppose, is the best description for that, what they do. He had MRIs done, and from that first initial ambulance call, within 48 hours, my husband was in a coma. He was a quadriplegic. He had permanent brain damage. He was on a ventilator in the ICU in Royal Perth, and he never recovered from that. He spent 5 weeks in the ICU and basically reduced to a vegetable.
1: What? How old was he?
2: He was 58. He actually turned 58 on the Monday after we got home, and then on Thursday he fell ill. Because what happens when you get a mosquito-borne virus from a bite, the virus actually incubates in your body.
1: Right.
2: So you could get a bite today, but not fall ill for maybe 5 to 21 days. But once you fall ill, that's it. There's nothing that can be done to treat that virus. You can only treat the symptoms you're displaying. So you just have to wait and see how your body fares, if it recovers from the virus or if it does not. And there's different sorts of viruses. And Murray Valley encephalitis is one of the most potentially fatal. And that's the part about this campaign that I really want people to understand. There is no treatment and there is no cure for mosquito-borne viruses in Australia. The only way to not get sick from a virus, from a mosquito, is to not get bitten. That's the only way.
1: That's actually mind-blowing. Like, oh, I don't even know this. Like, there's no antidote.
2: There is nothing. So, and this is the thing. There's just, you know, the entomology department of the WA Health Department, an amazing team of people. They are the people that research, monitor, do the surveillance on mosquito populations and try to get as much information as they can. But there's just not enough information about this particular virus for there to be a vaccine or a cure. And that's why they just don't know why some people get ill and some don't. You're more likely to get ill if you're what they call immune compromised, if you're elderly or, you know, young infants. Those sort of people at that range of the health spectrum. Other than that, like, I was with my husband the whole time that we were on this trip, and I got eaten alive by mosquitoes, but I didn't get ill. So most people's bodies deal with this virus, this Murray Valley encephalitis. We deal with it normally, and you would never have even known that you had it. But for some unknown reason, some people don't respond that way and they get very, very ill. And it's those cases that can be potentially fatal.
3: So, Sonia, I mean, just the name itself, the Murray River mosquito-borne virus, is so alien to me. I've never heard of it.
1: We hear Murray Valley.
3: Yeah.
1: What does that even mean?
3: And where did it originate from? How did it find its way into the Kimberley? I mean, I'm not sure how, through travellers, what happened? And can you pinpoint maybe a location that you were at that was, or is that out of your kind of realm?
2: Yeah, that's kind of out of my realm. When Pete fell ill, I did have to go through a process dealing with the public health nurse where I had to report all of my dates and times and locations of where we had been so that they could closely decide the most likely place that it was what they call acquired or contracted.
1: Yeah.
2: And they do that by referring to their own data. The health department has their own data because they monitor mosquito populations in certain areas that are likely to have this virus. Mm. They monitor, a lot of the shires have what they call sentinel chicken flocks. Those are flocks of chickens that's how they determine what viruses are in the area. If the chickens got the virus when they do a blood test or they bleed them, then that means they've contracted that virus from a mosquito. So there's a lot of different things that they do, and I'm not a scientist or a researcher. This is stuff that I have learned since this happened to me and my husband. I've sort of fallen into knowing a lot of information now about mosquitoes that I never once knew. And just like you've both commented and said, you've never heard of this. I had never heard of this either. When the doctors told me what was wrong with Pete and said it's Murray Valley encephalitis, I really was like, well, what the hell is that? Mm. I did not know. I've lived in the Pilbara for many, many years. I've travelled in the Kimberley many times. I did not know that a mosquito could kill me or somebody in Australia. I did not know that. And that's sort of what's happened. I've realised that I'm not the only one. There are so many more people that also don't know that deserve to realise how dangerous mosquitoes are. Mosquitoes are actually the most dangerous animal in the world.
1: Wow.
2: You wouldn't think that.
1: No.
2: Yeah.
1: See,
2: but back to the Murray Valley. It got its name because back in the 1950s there was an epidemic of this virus in South Australia around the Murray Valley.
1: Right.
2: So that's where it gets its name from.
1: Right.
2: And it just so happens that now it's more prevalent in Northern Australia because it's a virus that thrives on heat.
1: It's found its natural climate. It's found its natural habitat.
2: Exactly. So that's where it comes from. And my aim is to make sure that as many people as possible know about Murray Valley encephalitis and all the other mosquito-borne viruses that are around. I consider myself a local person to the Northwest.
1: Yes.
2: And I didn't even know about this. And what troubles me more is people that are coming into our regions from much cooler climates, so Victoria, Tasmania, New South Wales, that are also have never heard of this but are not coming prepared and are not finding the information that they need as travellers when they enter these regions. So it's kind of becoming a little bit of a campaign for me.
3: Oh, Sonia, in your research, were the health authorities able to give you information about how long this virus is in the body and it starts affecting a person? Were they able to kind of do a timeline with you?
2: Yes, and that's what they do. Because it's considered a infectious disease or a communicable disease, it's got to be documented. It's got to be documented. So, yes, they have to do that so that they can work out the timeline of where it was contracted. And that's what they sort of say. It can incubate in your body for 5 to 21 days. So that's where they sort of crunch the numbers and the dates and then the time that you got sick. And they can kind of figure out around about where it was that you would have gotten your bite. And so it was probably around the 2-week mark, I think, for us. And then we spent another 5 weeks in the hospital once my husband got sick. So it was about an 8-week process all up of finding out.
3: Wow.
2: And dealing with it. I have to be honest, it was a very traumatic part of my life. It came out of nowhere. It happened so quickly. And then at the end of it, you just sort of go home and you go, what the hell happened? And, of course, then I was Googling everything I could on Murray Valley encephalitis, mosquito-borne viruses, all of that sort of stuff, trying to figure out if it was definitely in the Kimberley, if it could have been in the Pilbara, because Murray Valley encephalitis has been known to be present also in the Pilbara, but it was more likely that it happened in the Kimberley. And it took me about 18 months before I started asking questions and before I started really reaching out to the health department to get answers, because I think I just felt I was a bit angry. I was a bit angry that this had happened and there was very minimal
1: education,
2: knowledge about it.
1: Yeah.
2: Minimal public awareness, minimal warnings. So I started asking questions through my local shire, through the health officer, and she put me in contact with one of the medical entomologists at the Department of Health and Dr. Abby Potter. And she's been amazing. Sorry, I just got emotional. She's been an amazing wealth of knowledge to help me understand what happened to my husband and maybe how I can help stop this happening to other families.
1: Mm-hmm.
2: And that is through sharing my lived experience, because personal stories get people's attention. General health warnings don't get people's attention as much. When you realise it's happened to someone that you talk to in the street or a lady down the road or that lady's husband died, it starts to hit home. And it starts to hit home especially with people that are doing exactly what my husband and I were doing, travelling in our caravan, trying to have, you know, a lifetime experience.
1: Yeah.
2: I guess I started asking questions and it just snowballed into what is now Mozzie Aware. It started off with me doing an ad campaign with the health department. They made a TV commercial that has actually just recently been playing throughout the Kimberley and the Pilbara and also the southwest of Australia, of WA. Mm. And from the feedback I've gotten, that's actually had a really big impact. And then from that, Dr. Abby Potter, she initiated a really amazing community initiative called... It's called the Free Repellent Station Initiative, and it's available free to community groups such as sporting groups, men's sheds, the outdoor cinemas, caravan parks and campgrounds. They're these repellent dispensers.
1: Great.
2: And they contain a large bottle of repellent and they can be placed around campgrounds and such, free for the public to access. So, you know, people have got access to effective repellent if they don't always have it on them, because you never know when you're going to end up somewhere in a social event or out and about for the day, and all of a sudden the mozzies are mad and you just need access to repellent because maybe you didn't prepare for it. So a lot of great things have come out of me getting a bit stompy and asking some questions.
1: Yes.
3: Have you linked up with the sort of local medical clinics, whether they're Aboriginal health clinics or environmental health programs through the shires, as well as Aboriginal organisations? Because we live with mosquitoes
1: every
3: 100%
1: day.
3: Of the time, every day. And I'm not aware of anything that has come from our community in particular. I could be missing the point. I could, you know, it may be there and I haven't seen it. But the linking up and partnering it would go a long way, hey, I think a little bit more to getting that info out.
2: I absolutely agree. At the moment, the information should be coming through your local shires, and then it's sort of up to the community groups to apply for those dispensers themselves. But I do believe there's a bit of a gap between the information that the health department makes available and then it finding or landing in the right places for it to be seen and accessed. And that's what I'm finding a lot on my travels with the conversations I'm having with people. So it's really about us coming up with a way together to join the dots and get the information where it needs to go.
1: Yeah, Sonia, we like Ms. G just said, like we've grown up with mozzies. Mozzies are an everyday sort of thing that we contend with. But we regard them as annoying, not lethal.
2: That's correct, exactly.
1: We don't,
2: everyone thinks they're annoying, but we need to understand they can be fatal or make you really, really sick. And in so many of the conversations that I've had with people on this trip, they all say, I'll say, Murray Valley encephalitis, and they'll go, like Ross River. And I go, no, it's not like Ross River. Not to take away from Ross River, because it's a debilitating virus and it's very unpleasant, and people that suffer with it, it really changes their lives as well. But it's not fatal. And I think this is the message I really want people to understand. Mozzies can be fatal. Not every mozzie and not every region. But we need to start viewing mosquitoes a little bit like the way we now view the sun and skin cancer. You know, we all grew up being slip, slop, slap, sun aware. I really believe we need to make repellent, an effective repellent, a part of our daily routine. Be prepared for mozzies. Don't wait for a mozzie to bite you and then go, oh, I need to put some repellent on, because that one mozzie bite, it could already be too late. You could already have the virus. Since my husband's death in 2023, he was the second death from Murray Valley encephalitis in WA in 2023. There've since been another 5 deaths in WA alone.
1: Wow. You don't hear a thing about this.
2: So there was recently a death in the West Kimberley. A person contracted Murray Valley encephalitis in the West Kimberley region back in June, and they passed away. It did make the news. It did make some news and media outlets. I did make a lot of posts about it in different places through my Mozzie Aware campaign. And that's amazing that that made the news. That's great, because when my husband fell ill, that didn't even get a mention on the news. And this is the thing. Unless people are hearing about it, they're not going to be concerned about it.
1: That's right.
2: I know seven isn't a big number when you think about all the other things that kill people. But it's a big enough number to say it's happening and it's prevalent. And especially this year, like the reason that the Department of Health put out this ad campaign that featured my TV interview that I did with them was because this year in particular, Murray Valley has had a really high activity throughout WA, throughout the northwest region, higher than usual, and it's becoming more prevalent every year. There's been back-to-back seasons where it's becoming more prevalent.
1: For us in the Kimberley, one of the big campaigns that we do know about is Be Croc Aware. Be Croc Aware.
2: Exactly.
1: But you imagine the difference between a crocodile and a mosquito. Yeah. Think of it.
2: Yes.
1: One, we know one is extremely dangerous. We avoid waters.
2: That's right.
1: We are very careful. But who's paying attention to a mozzie?
2: Nobody.
1: Nobody.
2: And Natasha, I'm so glad you brought that up, because it's something that's been weighing on my mind whilst I've been travelling up here through the Kimberley and the Northern Territory. You know, and everyone knows to be croc aware. Well, we assume everyone knows to be croc aware because of where we are, and they're visible and they're dangerous, and it's just, you know, it's legendary, the crocs in the northwest. And every I don't know how many kilometres when you're driving along the endless highways up here in the Kimberley. There's massive Be Croc Aware signs everywhere you go along the highway, even if it's not close to water, because you're going into an area where that's around. Mm. I would love to see massive Fight the Bite signs or Be Mosquito Virus Aware, or mosquito-borne viruses can be fatal, or these are the viruses that are active in this area, something of that nature, because it brings attention to people and it makes them stop and go, oh, I didn't know that. Wow, we should put some repellent on. Until it affected my life, I probably would have been a little bit complacent about it and not thought twice about it.
1: Yeah.
2: And that's what happened when I started asking questions. I was like, not enough people know about this. People are going to get sick and they should have the choice to be educated.
3: Sonia, you know, every day on the radio stations through the Kimberley and the North, also talking about Darwin and Northern Territory and Pilbara and probably Queensland, radio stations will always do a weather report, a road report. Perhaps it's a conversation you could have with the health department.

0: I agree. I agree. Yeah. And I mean, that's the thing. The viruses aren't active all the time.
1: No.
0: And the Fight the Bite campaign is not about alarming people or scaring people. And you don't want to overdose the message. But in these regions throughout the dry season, and this is the thing, it's normally prevalent in the, you know, early in the dry season, straight after the wet. But these this virus is becoming more prevalent for longer. It's showing up unseasonally when in the past it hasn't. So to me, it's more about people just have to be aware all the time. If you're in these regions, you know, protect yourself as if the virus is active. That's my thinking about it. But I absolutely agree. There needs to be a much better system of publicly getting those alerts out. Definitely.
2: I've seen the Fight the Bite. I've seen the merchandise of that, you know, but not that I even really paid much attention. I don't even recall who was giving it out. I was at some expo here in Cunanara last year and they had all those giveaways. So I can't even remember which department it was.
0: It was more than likely the Shire. The Shire have access to all the Fight the Bite merchandise.
2: Okay.
0: And that's what I've been doing on this trip. I was really fortunate that my local Shire, the Shire of Ashburton, they allowed me to take a heap of Fight the Bite merchandise from them. And I've been travelling around and I've done a couple of stalls at a couple of places. So Birdwood Downs Station in Derby.
2: Yeah.
0: Caroline there, the amazing manager, she allowed me to set up just my table with the merchandise, and I handed out these cool bags. They've got all merchandise in them to give to the kids, just with information, a repellent sample, stickers, tattoos, all that sort of stuff. And that's what I've been doing. I just stop and have a chat to people. I've got stickers on my car, my Mozzie Aware stickers on my car. Sometimes people will see that and they'll go, hey, what's that about? Or they'll go, hey, I saw you on the TV, or I recognise your face from Facebook. I saw a post that you made. And what I've also been doing is taking a charge a little bit of the conversation when I go to caravan parks, tour operations. So, for example, in Cunanara, I did the gourmet camp oven experience with Josh, which was amazing. I've done it before. I had a chat to him. He's a tour operators like that are eligible to apply for these repellent station dispensers.
2: Yeah.
0: So just having a chat with people and making them aware that, hey, did you know you're eligible for this? Did you know about that? Did you know this happened to my husband? I don't want it to happen to you either. That's pretty much what Mozzie Aware is about.
2: Such an important message, Sonia. And we're out of time at our radio show, but for people listening out there now that, you know, are coming to know this for the very first time, what is the number one thing that they have to remember? Like, for example, we have a lot of flies. So people are aware of flies, but the flies are not dangerous. Yeah. They're just annoying. But what are people having to do now they have heard this message? How do they safeguard themselves from not being another, you know, statistic?
0: Well, the only way to not get sick is to not get bitten. So
3: bushfire is an
0: prevention is your best protection.
3: 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Station sponsor.

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Like the broom.

That's the broom. 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

This is kind of quietness in the country. I remember the time I used to climb the hills with my grandfather. There you go. You see that limb on the tree? Just a branch with a bend. You can see it there. If you cut that bit over there and that bit there, and then carry it all the way down the hill where we have to try and break it in two to make the boomerangs. And we would carry this wood down the hill and spend 2 days shaving and scraping the wood to get a fine sound. And he said, you see the point of this boomerang? Could be for the traveler. Who's the traveler? The postman. Oh. Where did he go at postman? He would travel right through this country taking messages to families way across the other side where the sun go down, and then again where the moon rises. He would take you sealed in his boomerangs. What would he do with it? I told you, he'd take messages. A little piece of stick or a hair off a baby. Where did they all go? I said, there's this strangeness coming on this country. The songs and the stories are all going quiet. I said, quite. You hear the birds fly. You could hear the boomerangs playing as you dance. Your Jungai is your cousin, your Mingiringi is your brother, your Dalian, the governor, who's your grandfather. In those three, someone is responsible for you and me. Responsible for the insects, the rivers, the trees, the universe, the sky, the stars, the everybody. But something's gone quiet. The postman is not around no more. Wait a minute.

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Where men go? The stars are still there. The moon is still there. The river is still there. But the sounds of the boomerang. Who do we dance to anymore? What are we gonna do when the government man, he says, hey, you sing your songs? Because if you don't sing your songs, you can't have this land. We'll put a fence around it. Ah, that blew my country. Can't say that no more.

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You would sing and you would play and you'd dance. And the church bells of the bush would fill up the whole land for miles. I see my old man sitting underneath the tree, wiry, his hands barely raises the tin with water in it to drink. Where all these young men gone to hold these boomerangs? 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

0: just wanted to be free.
1: Right, when you're overweight, you're alcoholic, and you're depressed, you don't want to look people in the eye. But also, it's time for people to, men in particular, eyes up. Yeah? You're out of control.
2: Living as white, wrong or right, still with spite. Never wanted to be white. Just wanted to be free, unshackled and unbridled.
1: No, so yeah, eyes up is like, look up, look what's going on.
2: The invaders to this continent sneer and throw shade at the stick. Long before the wheel, eons before the age of steel, stick did rule for real. A most elegant solution to a multitude of engineering confusions. Abundant in availability, no need for storage, just trees. Till the land together at one with a stick in the hand, stick's general usefulness was known across the land. Bulunarinilia.
1: Bulunarinilia.
2: Daura, nuna, daura, nunawul, yangu, naluiri.
1: We need to start to take more responsibility for each other as a community. You know, that's how communities work. That's how they evolve. That's what Milano's about.

0: basically lived the human equivalent of a firefly. You think about eons of time.
1: Stickers are a reminder, a talisman from First People's past. A reminder of the 100,000 years ever last. Always was, always will be. Despite invasions, dispersals, massacres and deprivations, the truth is as terrible as death. Diasporic existence, a refugee subsistence, still the stick was there. To speak to the people, to silently remind them by waving in the breeze, to never forget that this is their place forevermore. The solution to solving every problem begins with a good stick. 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

0: to be free.
1: Sticks booming while battens be bruising, and a ship built of sticks with sails of fibre fair. The so-called enlightened age of discovery titans, the people's dignity thus denied to them. Sticks silently observed, the degradations were absurd, continental infractions, cultures interred.
2: There's plenty of building going on in town, but none of it is the sort of dwelling that the town needs.
0: Unshackled, unbridled, the land was denied us. The stick solution did defy us. Just wanted to be free.
2: You know, so yeah, Eyes Up is like, look up, look what's going on.
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1: Yeah!
2: I'd like to dedicate a song to our older little boys that played here, them high school more. 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
1: 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This is Leanna, and you're tuned in to the Peckham Network. Too deadly.
2: Unama. Unama. This is King Unama. Unama.

Sheridan tonight. My name is Liana. All right, here's my first original number. Made at home, and it's about where I come from. Obviously, Pijerenga, Mujumul Maya, but my grandfather actually come from just outside of Mujumul Maya, and the place is called Waluminyanong. So this is one of the stories from there. Tells a song story about dream timing and dancing and, you know, going through our languages and culture. So hope you like it. It's called Take Me Back.

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We've got great music from the Golden Oldies. Why do you build me a pyramid, baby, just to let me down? To the hottest tracks. 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Where you look, where you laugh, where you love with all you have. There ain't nothing about you. And playing our deadly indigenous. 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
1: Countrymen out there, this is Liana, and you're tuned in to the Packham Network. Too deadly.

This is a message for the ones that lost their loved ones. And I can honestly say that I am one of the victims who also lost a loved one. This song right here now speaks for everyone. Even me.

sense to me now, because I did seen it once before, like through the night and through the day, somewhere along through in my dreams. But it doesn't matter to me, for what I do, or where in the world I may be. At least I will search for it to find it, to make it happen in just one day. What I really want is all I ever wanted. 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
1: Why are you going to go? 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You probably want deadly.

0: You may know about all the stores, the remote Aboriginal and Torres Strait Islander communities can join in that low-cost essential subsidy scheme. When all the communities join in that scheme, their store can get them all the goods and freight for more cheap one. That saving get past the customer then. That mean everything from a cheap one long their store, long people living in the remote communities. You can call them this number to find out more. 1-800-833-570. You can go along at that NIAA website too to search them or look them up food security to find out more. This message been come from that Australian government along at Canberra.
1: Aborigines in the past trusted their Dreamtime knowledge way of life. Dreamtime knowledge is true and always put right for us so that we can live right with one another. I once was told by a wise old great-grandmother. She said, when a baby is born with six fingers and six toes, that means a member in the family tree has done it to make that baby, which clearly indicates to me that we had a problem from the past. Our old people had been experiencing all this in the past, and they were clever enough to come up with this brilliant idea of establishing the right-skin relationship system. It sets the simple rule to follow so that we can be normal with each other. We Aborigines of today are not different to the Aborigines of yesterday. We are all under the same genes. No one is right if we have cross-marriage and cross-sexual relationships. We now think we are cleverer than the Aborigines of yesterday and can do away with anything we wish. We all have turned a blind eye on that traditional right-skinned marriage relationship system. What our old people established a long, long time ago, we Aborigines of today have gone the wrong way and avoid that guideline. We say today there is no more Aboriginal law here. It is all finished, gone. New generation now. Love is love. It's okay to go wrong. We don't want to look back, even though there is still all this time in front of us to remind us. But we push it aside and don't want to think about it. We say that traditional marriage guideline is all rubbish. But Aboriginal people were doing wrong in the past, and that is why they came up with the brilliant idea of right-skinned marriage relationship system. Simple guideline to follow that was the rule that became a part of the law to stop that abnormal unborn baby being born with six fingers and six toes. Everything seems to be bouncing back now in our younger generation. We are not following the guideline properly. Instead of baby born with six fingers and six toes, a baby are born with a different problem. Somewhere in the brain, it's not normal in there, and that problem leads to suicide at any given moment. We wish and we just do it. Not more than science proven, not medical science proven, but I strongly believe this problem is somewhere in the brain for all Aboriginal people. We all think it about suicide because it is passed down now from generation to generation and is somewhere in all our brains. Once white fellow introduced money and alcohol to Aborigines, it changes us forever. The old people fixed what was going wrong in the past, but it got broken again by white fellas. Now it is the problem in all of us and in all of our bodies and brains. We keep on requesting more funding from government, but that is not going to solve the problem. We got what we need already. We need to focus on them young ones. We are not here for ourselves. We are here to help the next generation 200 years on. We've been having a problem way back in the past before Gadia time, the six fingers and six toes problem. We fixed that by establishing boundaries. Maybe we need some boundaries again, maybe some new boundary to fix our problem of suicide. The old people came up with the guideline in the past and they made it strict. We needed to do it again today. In the 70s, I grew up in Wyndham. I only came to Wyndham to live in about 1978 when the town was created. Before that, we just visited, but there was no town. When I was growing up, we lived in tents, no running water, no electricity. We had to get our water from the creek and well. Back then, boys would be boys and girls would be girls. It was a lifestyle thing. We were not allowed to play with girls. We were not allowed to talk to girls. We were not allowed to look at girls. It was our rule. Even in preschool area at lunch break, we never looked. Even in the classroom, we were not allowed to sit with girls. And even when we were playing together, all the boys only, we were best of mates. But if my mate went and talked to a girl, then I would tell the rest of the boys it was the rule. We would all get into him and curse him. We were responsible for one another. If someone breaks the rule, he's not our mate anymore. The only way he became a mate is if he reported another person for talking to a girl. It sort of cleared his trouble. I never asked a girl, here, I'll take your rubbish for you. Nothing like that. Sometimes a girl might come and try to talk to us, but we would just walk away. We had to be threatened. It was the same back then, too, what it is now, acting like an Adolf. What we see, we play. Just like if we played, we might copy Adolf by smoking with a stick and using leaves as money. We had a pretend barman. We would give him the leaves and tell him if it was a $20 or $50. He'd give us a change back and maybe a can of water. We maybe have a couple of cans of water and started acting like we were drunk or that sort of thing. But what we see was real, so that's why we played. And if we've been growing up as the kids of yesterday, looking up to our adults as we saw them all dressed up in cowboy dress, jeans, shirt, hat, boots, and hankies, we wanted to be like them even in school. The teacher would ask us what we wanted to be when we grow up. We'd say we want to be a ringer. We would play down the creek station game. Someone would be the horse and the other would be the rider holding onto a rope. The one playing the horse has the rope around his mouth. We would get the other boys to play cattle. One or two to play the stop cam cook and all that. What we saw or heard from our arrows had been going into the station, like we would play all that. But little we had no idea that the horse and hobble days were rapidly fading away. That's all we knew is what we saw happening around us. Whenever we used to ask anything what other kids had or others, we'd get a flocking for it. We used to play up like we used to break in and steal things, but we always knew the consequences. We would get flogging if we get caught. So we had to be careful, but we always got caught. Holiday time, it was a real Gidja world back then. We were one big Gidja family related to one another. Proper way of sharing and the caring for one another, and it was good to be with relatives again too. It was a good feeling, and because of that catch up, we would go back to school feeling good. Back then, it was a bit hard to catch up with relatives because we didn't have many motor cars or that much money. We would get a lift from kind-hearted people, Gidja people, and take it to see our Gidja relatives. Gidja people who had cars never charged us money for lifts, and them Gidja relatives see us, they used to give us food and comfort and make us feel welcome. Being together again, you saw proper Gidja world back then with that real Gidja respect. Today the young people are doing the same. They're acting out what the adults are doing. But the young people today, they're not pretending they're doing it for real. They are smoking, they are drinking alcohol and doing ganja. And suicide is the same thing, they're acting it out for real. What they see the adults do. Kids now, they are under government rule. If the parents aren't looking out for their kids, the government might take them away. But the parents got no choice sometimes. Sometimes they can't look after the kids. They don't tell them of thought, no more flogging, so the kids got no consequences anymore. There are some good kids. They're not all bad, but the majority are bad. There are only some kids that want to do the right thing. They got no rules, the kids today. They go wherever they want to go and do whatever they please. They cannot be touched. They can ask for anything what they want, they get. They get no problem today.

the dress. 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Ooh, I can feel the sweat. 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I'm the alpha, these girls winning lost the bet. 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

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We've got great music from the Golden Oldies. Why do you fill me up, fill me up, butter, baby, just to let me down. To the hottest tracks. Traveling to the outback country. Where you look, where you laugh, where you love with all you have. There ain't nothing about you. And playing our deadly indigenous. So please sit back and relax and don't touch that dial. Stay tuned to Packer.

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0: Been a boss since birth. 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
1: Why are you going? 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Well, you want to get a tune into Peckham Network? You probably want Diddley.

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0: culture, food, and land has been stolen. Sorry, pot is full of past generations' wrongs, but for the present generation's past and present, your culture, food, and land has been stolen. Your culture, food, and land has been stolen. Stolen, past and present. Sorry is not letting us walk past this first suspicion, painting us with the same brush. Not allowing the education system to meet our demands.
1: For the media's misrepresentation of the constant bias.
0: For treating Aboriginal people as guinea pigs in regards to medical research and advancement for their own use.
1: For treating Aboriginal people as guinea pigs in the workforce with dangerous chemicals and unfit conditions,
0: sportsmanship and standbox. For letting Aboriginal people as slavery for work for unpaid, underpaid situation, underpaid rations, promised years of missionary and stolen ones never received.
1: Australian taxpayers any money.

about political refugees who come to our land for some answers, but this land really belongs to my people. But without ratification to our true history, we really have political injustice. I give respect to our ancestors and the elders.

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Some have clients for their cool high.

refuge, trying to be free, because placed in my heart there are so many fears, and still can't keep quiet for all these years. Lost our ways of our traditional respect and political injustice taught us to forget the truth of which you have denied, stole my innocence when I was five. The truth is starting to unfold, and my story will be told.

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We've got great music from the Golden Oldies. Why do you build me a baby? Just to let me down. To the hottest tracks. Traveling to the outback country. Where you look, where you laugh, where you love with all you have. There ain't nothing about you. And playing our deadly indigenous. So please sit back and relax and don't touch that dial. Stay tuned to Peckham. It's awesome.

Abila marali mami nyoya.

Even now, but all the stole, remote Aboriginal and Torres Strait Islander communities can join in that low-cost essential subsidy scheme. When all the communities join in that scheme, their store can get them all the goods and freight for more cheap one. That saving get past the customer then. That mean everything from a cheap one long their store, long people living in remote communities. You can call them this number to find out more. 1-800-833-570. You can go along at that NIAA website too to search them or look them up food security to find out more. This message been come from that Australian government, Langa Canberra.

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Y Snorre Song. 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

0: and playing our deadly indigenous. 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

Yo, lidah nama terlat, terlat berasiran lidah langgala little creek langgah woolly store. 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
1: We've been born because, you know, I've children weren't born in the first place, and my mom could come away and bloody take them away. 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So our children being born, child was born here.

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Too deadly.

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to yourself. 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

Were you removed from your family or community as a child in the Northern Territory, ACT or Jervis Bay, you could be eligible for the Territory Stolen Generations Redress Scheme. 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

old groin developed. Now, legendary bush ballad guitarist Barry Conan. Rest in peace, old chap. With a tune called Guitar Express. Yeah, and you're back on the Waterman Hour, yeah. Broadcasting out of Gigi Country, yeah, on the Packham Network, 106.1 FM. I think I'm good enough, ladder. Okay, Monday the 24th of August, 2026. Nice and warm, 34 today, 23 tonight, 30% chance of rain, cloudy day. The rest of the Kimberley for today will be mostly sunny, a chance of fog in the southwest early this morning, winds northwest, leave by southwesterly from 15 to 20 kilometers an hour, becoming light in the evening, then becoming southeast by southwesterly from 15 to 20 kilometers an hour in the late evening. Sounds like a good day. I'm out at Wagawan today. It'll be Kellac, KLC, KLRC, and Anja, EYL, get together today, AGM. Yeah. Might go down there later on. Hopefully, get a lift. Okay, we got lined up Toby Keith, As Good As I Once Was, Ola, followed by the Juppie Band with Jangabala Kucho Anani.

Old Chubby Band, Younger Bella Could You, but I don't think that was the name of the song, right? I see Goonie. Old. Yeah, Toby Keith before that, Paula. Good old saying there, as good as I once was. Always good once in a lifetime. But when it's old, it will catch you up. What else? Oh, AGM this week. Kelsey, Kellec, KLRC, Anja, and EYL. From country, we lead our way. So August 24th, that's today, to the 28th, the Wagabun Community Campground. All KLC, Kellec, KLRC, and Anja members are invited to attend to hear reports and updates from your organizations. Election year for KLC, Kellec, KLRC, and Anja. Nightly cultural performances will be happening as well. So if you're going to go, please bring your own camping gear, including tent, swag, pillows, and blankets. It is very important for people to bring any medication you may need. Meals will be supplied during the AGMs, but please bring any snacks and special food if required. Travel days will be today, Monday, 24th, and Friday, the 28th August. 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This is an alcohol and drug-free event. Hey, hold on. Or Freedom Day, I think, finish. Yeah, Freedom Day's finished. For well, Bouncy was there. Best years, Ginto Desert Band with Guppy. Quartered by Christy Cox. I don't need a man.

0: Oh, Christy Cox, I don't need men. Chippy Ben, Desert Ben before that, with Cuppy Water. 7:20, 57 seconds, and Caliban. Yes, Christy Pigram to start with Small Town Mind, followed by Cross Culture, Last Days of the Year.
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show, Cross Culture, Last Days of the Year. Christy Peter, and before that was Small Town Mine. 7:29. G'day to all the mob. Going to the Pagham Hub for work today. Next door neighbor, Gulati Media Mob. G'day to everybody there. Down the road, you're a Mugadov. Out of Media Mob. Good morning to everyone there. Geelong. And all the countrymen listening in the desert area there. And along the west coast, from Piganga to Ardeal and Beagle Bay, Harichargan. Lordy enough, Namagon. What is the place? Whatnot. And Lajita. And all the other places. Forget. Loma, Palgo, Kalamuru, Lalgari, Wangi, Puriangarangiram, and Warringari. Good morning to everyone. Especially to Warringari out at Wagaban today. Might be radio listening. David listening to radio there. You're listening. Good morning, everybody. Here's a bit of. What did I just play? Oh, Cross Culture. Cruz, isn't it? She's Gone. Followed by Lady Antebellum. Need You Now.

played the antebellum, need you know, cruises before that, but she's gone. And the government of Western Australia made a statement, the regional affairs minister, Don Punch, I think it's, will be heading this way with, oh, that's talking about a free family history information session coming to the East Kimberley. So free in-person family history information will be held in the East Kimberley this September. So that'll be in Horse Creek, Tuesday the 8th of September, from 10 a.m. to 12 p.m. at the Child and Parent Centre, Duncan Highway, in Warmerin, on Wednesday the 9th of September, from 11:30 a.m. to 1:30 p.m. at the Warmerin Community Hall. And in Tararu, Wyndham, there'll be Thursday the 10th of September, from 11 o'clock to 2 p.m. at the Ngawa Awa Community Shed, 60 Great Northern Highway, Wyndham, Tararu. On another Friday, the 11th of September, from 2 p.m. to 4 p.m. at the Kununurra Community Library, corner of Coolabah Drive and Mangaloo Street. This session provided an important opportunity for Aboriginal family and communities in the East Kimberley to access specialist support and begin researching their family history. There you go. So that's to be, what, 2 more weeks, I think, somewhere there. 7:38, Kylie Minogue, I Can't Get You Out of My Head, followed by the Kulu Mindini Band with Oh My Home Malinja. Oh, well, how did I meet those couples? A couple followed by Kylie Minogue.

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1: I can't get you out of my head. And old Tuckles before that. Full old bro there singing. Old Bobbly. Tommy, that's a good song for singing. 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Issue my baby. 7:45. It's the Kulamandini, this time. Kulamandini band with my home, Malinja. 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

Rest in peace, dear old chap. With Deep Blue. Got a Mandini band before that. Oh, my home, I'll end you. Well, time for me to go. I'll leave you the last three songs. Catch you back here, same time, same place tomorrow morning. What am I now? 7 to 8.